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Again? Taken in again. Well, now, no, no, now we ought to be mad at the government, not mad at the people. Taken in again. Again? Again? Taken in again.

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0: Welcome to The Horse, a show hosted by longtime Yukoners Dan Bushnell and Jenny Hamilton. On this show, we talk to a diverse collection of people about living in the Yukon, what brought them here, why they stay or have left, but mostly, we like to talk about what truly makes them tick. So sit back, relax, turn up the volume, and enjoy the show coming to you from the Yukon's capital, Whitehorse, or as it's known to the locals, The Horse.
1: Hello, Dan.
2: Now, you were telling me a story.
1: Yes, it was True Confessions of Jenny Hamilton. Okay.
2: Great director,
1: Clinton Walker. He used to come up quite a bit. He's from Toronto. Brilliant. Lovely. I love working with him. He was directing a show. Moira Sauer was in it. Mary Sloan was in it.
2: What was the show called?
1: The Beauty Queen of Lanann by Martin Dunna. Brilliant, brilliant piece. Anyways, Clinton had this, you know, it was a small cast. He wanted the cast to get closer together. It was a pretty intimate show. There were some love scenes. There was also a lot of anger in the show. And

0: good, not really good at drawing, know a little bit about music.
1: So what happened with this rocking chair situation?
0: Oh, okay. So, well, in the set, they wanted, Mary Sloan was playing the mother.
1: Right.
0: And she was an older woman. I don't know if it was the pictures of the daughters from when she was a kid, but on the set, they wanted some, you know, hand-drawn pictures by children. So they got me to do it, which was really hurtful.
1: So instead of asking children.
0: Well, because I think during the whole process a couple of weeks prior, they went, oh, well, let's just use these. And I was like, that is my emotion. I can't, I draw like I'm 6 years old. And so
1: you're getting some deep feelings out.
0: I was.
1: Art therapy style.
0: Art therapy side.
1: And they're like, these are so innocent and childlike.
0: Would you mind if we put them on the set? Which was brilliant, you know, placate. And I'm just like, yeah, because you don't want to offend children.
1: Yeah, well, you know, I find it funny that they're just like, we need someone who's childlike.
0: Who could draw as childlike, at least.
1: Who draws like a small child.
0: Like a six-year-old who's missing three fingers is what I draw like.
1: Yeah.
0: Yeah. Remember when I brought in that, you know, my concept for the tattoo and you wouldn't quit laughing?
1: In that play was Moira Sauer.
0: Yes.
1: Moira Sauer is a lovely addition to any community.
0: Yes.
1: We're really lucky to have her in the Yukon.
0: Absolutely. She's just vibrant and wonderful. And
1: I'm going to call Moira because, awesome. Honestly, I can't talk smack about people without them on the phone.
0: Well, it's no fun unless they can answer.
1: Yeah. Plus, I'll feel less dirty.
0: I'll feel more dirty.
1: You know what? This is working for us both. That's Moira's phone ringing.
0: Right, she knows, doesn't she?
1: She's not going to answer.
0: No, she's like, oh.
1: Hello?
2: Hello?
0: Hello.
2: Can you hear me now?
1: We can hear you now.
2: Hi, Jenny!
0: How are you, Moira?
2: Well, better now. This is so, it's so amazing that to hear someone's voice in your ear, old-fashioned telephone-wise, can actually bring this much joy, especially because, I mean, I gaze upon you all the time on Instagram, but it's just not the same.
0: Oh, wow. I'm glad I have this recorded because not many people would express it that way.
2: Everyone's gazing upon you all the time, Jenny. Trust me.
0: Well, we are in a pandemic and times are tough.
2: You got to get what you can take.
0: Absolutely. I'll brush my hair more. Now I won't.
1: No, you don't.
2: Where are you guys right now? We're
0: in my garage.
2: Oh my gosh.
0: Now I'm going to start calling it the studio.
1: The studio. You can hear traffic passing.
0: Yeah, it's great.
1: Because we're still.
2: You're gonna soundproof that studio a little bit?
1: No, we're social distancing.
2: Oh.
1: So we have the garage door open so we can be away from each other.
0: Right.
2: You guys are so good.
1: Jenny was talking about working with you.
2: Yes.
1: And Colin Walker.
0: Clinton Walker.
1: Same guy.
0: Same guy. It's his evil brother.
1: What did I say?
2: Clinton Walker. So listen, you guys, Clinton, I feel like the last project that we did with him.
0: Yes.
2: Was the last one at the Guild was
0: Good People. Yes.
2: Boston Marriage I did, but Good People was the one with Clinton.
0: Yes.
2: And I did that play after having a child.
0: Yes.
2: And discovered that is what one person should never ever do, is do a play after you've had a child.
0: Right.
2: It's all encompassing, I think. And I was working full time, which was crazy. So you live, I think everyone has some place that's their home away from home. And anyone who's worked at the Guild, or maybe I should say anyone who's done any theater, knows that. It becomes your home away from home. The Art Center was that for so long. And the Guild, it's like your living room is the lobby.
0: Yes.
2: Your kitchen is the kitchen.
0: Yes.
2: The bathroom in the green room is your bathroom, which is disgusting.
0: Yes.
2: But it still is yours.
0: Yeah.
2: and then the OR is just kind of your local hang. But it's not very comfortable because it's always too cold.
1: What's the OR?
0: The other room of the Guild. So not the theater side, the other side.
2: Other room, Dan. The other room. It's very creative in the Guild.
1: Oh, my God.
2: The OR. The other room.
1: Oh, my God. I thought I was learning something.

0: some inside theater business right there.
1: Not at all.
0: I thought I was about to get some cool information.
1: Okay. Not at all.
0: Okay.
2: Yeah, yes. No.
0: Okay.
2: No. Yes.
1: Well, the OR at least now is one.
0: Yeah, that's the gallery space.
1: It is, and they actually got it insulated properly, and it's now warm. So that was good.
2: Oh, is it? See, that goes to show how long it's been since.
1: Yes.
0: It was always warm when you guys were in there.
1: Right.
2: Because Jenny always makes it hot.
1: Yeah, because I'm full of hot air.
0: It's like, don't you get started, Moira, because Jenny and I were talking about how hot you are. So no, we were just talking about that you're one of those people that, despite people not calling you back, I think is really difficult not to like and feel engaged by.
1: Absolutely. I miss working with you.
0: Yeah, you ask good questions. You make everybody feel like they're important, and it means a lot.
2: The feeling's very mutual. Well, the feeling's very mutual.
1: I always like having another 5-year-old.
2: Jenny, you know that, I mean, when I had my theater company with Celia, you were essentially our third man in charge, because I don't think there was a play we did without you as our stage manager or production person.
1: There was only one. But it was Matt and Ben. It was your first one. And I was like, oh, I'm working with these two.
2: Oh. Well, and we had to prove ourselves before you were willing to step on board.
1: No. I only had to see it once.
2: I played Matt Damon, and Celia McBride played Ben Affleck. And arts underground, which was a space that had just opened up. It had not existed before.
1: It was great.
2: This long, narrow, weird room.
1: Yeah.
2: We were essentially spitting on the audience the entire time.
1: I liked it so much. I was like, make me a part of the team.
0: I like the idea that Jenny had to vet you.
1: That doesn't happen.
2: Yeah, I do too. Well, listen, Jenny's the golden nugget in this town.
0: Oh, you don't gotta tell me.
2: And I feel like it was during those years that she quietly grew her, I don't want to say confidence, because she's always been confident. She grew something in the background, and then the next thing you know, she took the stage herself, and then it was game over. You know, it was like, what? She's not supposed to be pushing buttons behind the stage. She's supposed to be in the spotlight.
1: Oh, that is very kind of you.
2: And then we couldn't hire her all the time, right? Because she was busy touring Canada with shows. I'm like, damn it.
1: I was going to do comedy
2: once.
1: Surprise! Yes.
2: I think there was a period of time where they made such a great effort to bring in directors from outside.
1: Oh, it was the lifeblood.
2: And then you have this one key player who is not only driving the machine, but coaching along the way. So everybody's learning from the director. You know, the designers that are involved are learning something. The actors are, of course, learning something. But then all the
1: crew is.
2: The technicians and things are learning things as well from them without having to leave town. It's interesting, too, because over the years, specifically with Jenny, we've played different roles as far as within a production. At various times, Jenny and I would be bouncing around as a producer, as a stage manager, as a director, as an actor, as a performer, as a technician. And all of them have their certain place and their certain role. And so on any given day, we'd be like, who's the boss? Jenny, are you telling me what to do, or am I telling you what to do? And to be totally okay with that shifting.
1: Absolutely. And to collaborate.
2: I will take my marching orders from Jenny any day, and I'm happy to. But also, I'm equally okay bossing her around.
0: You know what?
1: And I like it.
0: Jenny has always been good at role play.
1: Yes.
0: Yes.
1: This is Jenny's confession.
0: Yeah. I like that. I like that you guys were so flexible with each other in that
1: way. Right? Flexible. That's why we did yoga.
2: Right, yoga, yes. Right? That's why we're supposed to stretch every day. I never understood. Why are we doing these silly exercises? I just need a cigarette and a shot of whiskey and I'm good to go.
1: Exactly.
2: Oh, no, it's the flexibility.
0: And, I mean, we're not spring chickens anymore.
1: No.
0: If you want to be able to put your socks on without making a sound, you better get on that stretcher.
1: Yes, that was not in the scene last time.
0: No.
2: Oh my gosh.
1: Right?
2: I'm curious what brought the guild up in the first place, because you're not actually working there anymore.
1: Oh no,
2: are you?
1: I do some contract work with them occasionally. Nothing official.
0: You know what it is we had just recorded a podcast, and then Jenny was telling me a story that I thought was really funny about Cornelius Walker.
2: saying
0: we need someone that can do drawings that look like they were done by a small child. Hey, Jenny, can you draw this? And I thought that was hilarious.
2: Well, he definitely has a fine sense of humor.
1: Well, he did it very gently, and because he had seen

0: I think I worked on 3 projects with him, maybe. And all of them were also plays that just turned my crank so hard. That last one that I mentioned before, which was the last play I did,
1: yes,
0: was the... Why do I keep forgetting what
1: Good
0: it's called?
1: People.
0: Good People. Good People. I think I'm blanking it because it was also just a grueling affair. It was perhaps one of the most challenging.
1: It was well done, though. Very well done.
0: It didn't feel that way to me, Jenny. As someone who, walking on stage on opening night, was not confident she was going to get to the end. And I've never felt that before.
1: Right.
0: In any production I've done. I've always, by opening night, I'm like, well, things can go wrong, but I know my role well enough that I can juggle whatever gets tossed to me. And I never felt that solid
1: right.
0: with Good People.
1: Okay. I didn't notice.
0: I also wasn't sure about my Boston accent. That's a hard one.
1: Yeah, it is. It very much is.
2: Every accent I do comes out half Irish and half Jamaican, so, you know.
0: They all end up the exact same way.
2: However I start off, it always ends up like, are you doing Irish or Jamaican right now? Either way, it feels racist.
1: Right. Yeah. So you know? Please stop.
2: Well, please stop.
0: That was the other one
2: doing.
0: With Clinton was, and that's the other thing. I feel like he always picks plays where I end up having to do an accent. And we did the Irish one.
1: Yeah, where I did the art and you did the accent. The beauty queen, Lynanne.
0: The beauty queen of Lynanne. That was the one, yeah.
1: Yes.
2: No anyway, one has ever asked me to be a beauty queen.
0: Beauty queen.
1: It's because we're not allowed to hold events right now.
0: But he also casts me in roles where the woman is just kind of haggard. There's no glamour to any of them. I never get to have my hair done or makeup on or, you know, sometimes I think you think of the theater and it's like, ooh, I'm going to wear a corset and a gown and fancy feathers, and all I ever get are 2 tight jeans that give me a camel toe and some nasty sweater. You know?
1: So what you're saying is, are you claiming typecasting?
0: I don't know. It does concern me a little bit on what my day-to-day wear is. Like, did he just catch a glimpse of me and go, whoa,
1: right?
0: She looks rough. She'd be perfect.
1: To be fair, he didn't get to pick the shows.
2: And personally, I like to just call that your charm.
1: Right?
0: That's Dan, what you're saying your is charm. You have witnessed me in a camel toe suit.
2: Well, I don't want to talk out of school, but I mean, if you think the fact that you've had 2 children later in life makes you less attractive, you don't know what I find attractive.
0: Okay, touche.
2: Because let me tell you, haggard, run down, and looks like you've done some living.
1: That's awesome.
2: I'm all over it. I personally think you need to have another. We got to get you.
0: Child.
2: We got to get you real salted up.
1: Another play or another child?
2: Hey, both.
1: Oh yes,
2: both are stressful.
1: Right. Yeah, but plays are only about 2-3 months long.
2: Yeah, but they still add crow's feet.
1: It's true. That's why I have some.
2: You know what? Like the pair of you jerks, I can't even get on stage.
1: You can. I can get you on a stage.
2: Yeah, and you'll watch me, like, shudder and stutter and cry and maybe
0: pee. I disagree. No, I don't think that would happen. I think you'd actually quite thrive up there, Dan.
1: I think you would, too.
0: You would.
1: You respond to people too well to not.
0: All it would be is a bit of a glorified studio. And I'm thinking of your tattoo parlor. It's like, yeah. It's your tattoo parlor. But
1: with better lighting.
0: It just extends beyond where you're sitting doing your art.
2: I'm really good with about three people.
1: Well, that's all you can see from a stage is about 3 people.
0: Yeah, that's true, too. They're always blacked out. You don't see them.
1: That's the beauty of it. I play to nobody except those 3 people, if they're lucky.
2: I gotta tell you.
0: The problem comes when you do something that's supposed to get a laugh and there's just, you hear a pin drop.
1: Oh,
0: and you
1: so
0: go,
1: now we're picking on Jenny again.
2: So now it's back to Jenny's failures. We need to do a whole segment that we'll just call Jenny's Failures with Moira Sauer.
1: This is part 1.
0: But there is that. That's why I will never do stand-up comedy. I will never. I've been asked a couple times in my life, and I've also

0: been asked, what's your, like, you know, what's something that's a fear? What's one of your greatest fears? And I would say, without hesitation, stand up. Not in a million years would you ever catch me doing stand up.
1: You know, because of the prevalent,
0: I don't think there's anything harder.
1: Because of the prevalent misogyny in stand up, it's hard. That's a hard thing.
2: It can be.
1: Yeah.
0: I agree.
2: Yeah. You know, my biggest fear is to walk out and do any play, which means one day I have to do it. Because that's a fear of mine. Remembering lines. If I fuck up on stage now, I wrote it, I'll just come up with something else. You know, Taming of the Shrew, where I'm like, I don't know, the bitch is a bitch. It's not part of the script.
1: Right? I kind of feel like
0: Danny,
1: that would
0: don't knock
1: great.
0: It. At least you know that much, right?
1: Yeah.
2: That's all I
1: know. You understand the plot, so you could fake it.
0: You understand what a shrew is. You're 1,000 steps ahead of the game.
2: Well, that's it. So because it is a fear, I know I have to do it one day. Yeah.
0: One day.
1: You know what? I have to say, like, I can go my whole life without being in a play. I've been in 2 plays, and it was not good.
0: So you've
1: good.
0: Already failed. You
1: it
0: haven't
1: gone
0: your whole life without being in a play.
1: No. Hey, Moira,
0: according
1: we're picking
0: to,
1: on Jenny.
0: To you
1: we're
0: or
1: picking
0: to the
1: on
0: audience?
1: Jenny.
0: Oh, okay.
2: I've been in plays. I was in plays in high school.
1: That was it. It was high school.
2: Yeah, we did well. I mean, we performed at the Guild because we didn't have, it was either that or
0: a
2: nothing.
0: State?
2: Yeah. So the
0: gymnasium or something.
2: Yeah.
1: Yeah.
2: I wrote a play. We performed. They made us perform it for the school. That was,
0: oh my gosh.
2: And that was, yeah. I'm like, okay, let's not do that again. Yeah,
1: you know.
2: But working with people who do it, and I was just like, yeah, I don't. I
1: can you find a more critical audience than an audience of your teenage peers?
2: Yeah, no, that's why I dropped the.
0: So.
2: That's why I dropped an F-bomb,
1: no
2: and I was a hero.
1: No
0: yeah,
1: shit.
2: Yes. I looked at all
0: hey,
2: the teachers and went.
0: You guys want to hear something? Do you want to hear a high school theater story?
2: Yes.
1: Yeah.
0: My first

0: You want to know what the play was?
1: I think about it now, and I just think, wow, that's kind of sad. It's a little bit sad. It's a little bit sad.
2: I kind of think it's,
1: but, you know,
2: sort
1: kind
2: of
1: worthy
2: too,
1: of
2: though.
1: Retelling, maybe. You know how I'd gone a lot of years with no kiss, and then there I am playing this role of a psycho ex-wife.
2: Nice.
1: With curlers in her hair.
2: Excellent.
1: And the lead guy, of course, was Yann Brierley, the hottest boy in school, and
0: course.
1: A whole year older.
2: Oh, yes.
1: He was in grade 12.
0: Nice.
2: Yeah.
1: Yeah.
0: Right?
1: You do realize that means I was in grade 11 and mm-hmm. had never been kissed.
0: Well, that's okay. I was in the band.
2: The only thing that kissed Jenny at that point was her trumpet.
1: Mine was the oboe.
0: That's why I'm so damn good at playing it.
2: We're going to circle back to the oboe. Please continue that story, though.
1: And Yann Brierley and I had to have this scene.

0: of a college
1: to be
2: yeah.
1: working. But she left us. I remember she left us alone in the theater for, it felt like forever, but I'm sure it was maybe 5-10 minutes. And she just said, "You guys need to get to know each other."
2: Wow. Wow.
0: Wow. Why did I not? I was in drama.
2: So walk us through this first kiss, though. So the first kiss happened in rehearsal.
1: In rehearsal.
2: Okay.
1: But we left it until right before the show was going to open. So we'd been rehearsing, and what would happen is come up to the kiss, and we'd go, okay, this is the kissy part, kiss, and then we'd go on, right? And
0: yes.
1: Skip over it.
0: Yeah.
1: And then finally the day came when Val Chatterton, Ms. Chatterton,
0: yes.
1: was like, okay, you guys, you do know you can't just go and this is the kissy part and then continue on with the scene. You have to actually kiss. And I was a tomboy and trying really hard to be super cool and chill about it because I didn't want anyone to know that I had never actually kissed a boy.
0: Mm-hmm.
1: And I also didn't want to ruin my tough gal exterior. I had a reputation to uphold as well. To uphold. And so I was cool as a cucumber, man. I was just like, yeah, okay, cool. Let's kiss.
0: Let's do this.
1: I was like that. It's so ridiculous. And then, but this is the best part. The best part is, I think we did the show for maybe 4 nights.
0: Okay.
1: And so then after we had the final rehearsal where we finally did the kiss, and then there was like a dress rehearsal, a preview, and then a few shows. So let's say 6 performances with a kiss.
0: Right.
1: And each night that kiss, let me tell ya, it got extended. We might have added a bit more time to the running of the play every evening.
2: Now, did this...
1: We might have done that.
2: Did this continue after the play?
1: No. Are you kidding?
0: She's a professional.
1: He was
0: Dan
1: Brierley. He was like the star rugby player.
0: Oh.
1: There was nothing.
0: Are you completely sure this wasn't his first kiss?
1: He was Jan Brierley.
0: It doesn't matter.
1: Star rugby player.
0: It doesn't. You don't know.
2: We have a friend.
0: So you're saying rugby players
1: sure
0: kiss
1: he
0: each
1: had
0: other.
1: Had several girl. I think he'd had several girlfriends.
2: You know
1: by
2: what?
1: That stage.
2: All through high school, we had a friend named Carolyn, who I just assumed was all up and down the dating scene. And in our 40s, Carolyn's like, "What are you talking about? It was a lonely, painful existence." And I was just like, "Say it ain't
1: what?
2: So." I had no idea.
0: Yeah.
2: So, I mean, we can't, you can't
0: you
2: actually
0: never
2: know.
0: Know.
1: No, yeah. You can't. But it does make me want to go and Google him. I'm curious.
0: Right?
1: Now.
2: I like where this is going.
0: Right. I want to Google him.
2: I want to Google him.
0: We should call him.
2: What do we mean by the term Google? Do we all mean the same thing here?
0: Probably not.
2: Because
1: no, probably not.
2: I'm doing a tickling motion with my fingers right now, and that's Googling for me. I would like to Google
1: Dan,
2: now.
1: Dan, oh my God.
2: Let me Google
1: Dan,
2: that guy.
1: Well, get out of the gutter.
2: I will not. Oh my goodness. I am proud of my stance in the gutter.
1: That was a little, I feel like in that way, it was hard not to embrace theater a bit more. I was sort of doomed to end up doing more theater just because it had given me a bit of a kick in the pants as far as moving along in life a bit, you know?
0: That's awesome.
2: I don't want to tell stories out of school here, but I kind of feel like a first kiss with somebody that you thought was really cool and really attractive that didn't end in tears somewhere down the road, pretty great.
0: Yeah.
2: Pretty great.
1: Yeah.
2: You know, like, I think the first person I kissed ended badly. you know? Like, it ended...
1: Well, because you're so young, and you don't, you know, there's lots of feelings.
2: Oh, God. And
1: physical, mental, you know, spiritual. It's all mixed in there, and who knows what's going on, really. None of us do.
2: Straight up. And when I was in high school, if you could manage to stay together for 3 months...
0: Right.
2: You were an old couple.
0: Right.
2: You know?
0: Yeah.
2: So, I mean, like, I was getting my heart broken.

0: broken every 2 weeks, basically, and then having it reinvigorated a week later. Right. So
1: somebody else walks by. Right. Yes. Yeah. Yeah.
2: The truth is, though, while that was, I would agree with you that it was a pretty great experience, and I wouldn't say there was any negativity tacked to it. I didn't get to experience many broken hearts for real until much later in life, and then it was a full-on tsunami.
1: Right.
2: I didn't have any practice.
0: Yeah.
2: I didn't have any practice with that stuff. And so then when it came time to be real in this world of ours, whew, there were some big crashes, you guys.
1: Well, absolutely.
0: But those are
2: deep crashes. Whoa!
0: That's the beauty of life, though. I was talking to somebody about that the other day. And I know I sound like some kind of bad poster you used to see in your school guidance counselor's office. But I mean, like, we are only ever hurt and saddened in an equal and opposite way to the joy and love we felt. You know, when we lose somebody, yes, whether it be through a relationship or through their passing, our grief in that loss is a direct reflection of the joy that we had previously felt. Mm-hmm. And I mean, and I will take feeling broken to have gotten to feel that good before.
2: Yes.
0: Because there are people that go their entire lives and they never get to experience that kind of grief and that depth of grief because they never got to experience the highs and that depth of love.
1: Right.
0: You know, and I think that's beautiful. That is a beautiful kind of sadness. You know, that's what leads to the writing of sonnets and, you know, I mean, like,
2: yes,
0: that's where all of that comes from. The best songs, the best plays, the best pieces of art are all based around, oh my God, just happened to me? I can't possibly survive this. And the beauty of life is that we do. That's the Dan Bushnell guidance counseling moment. That's how I roll.
2: I will say, listen, Dan, you've been a total buoy for me in some pretty low points.
0: Well, it's because I'm fat enough to float.
2: The Dan Bushnell philosophy is great.
0: It's because I float well. It's the extra poundage. The stress eating makes me buoyant.
2: If you know? Feel like you're drowning, grab onto Dan.
0: That's the thing. If we are ever on a boat that goes down, you know that I'm an emergency flotation device. You know, it's one of my talents.
1: She's not wrong. You pull a lot of people out of the mire.
2: Yeah, you do.
0: You know why I pull them out of the mire?
1: For a guy who lives in the gutter.
0: I would say I pull people out of the mire because I'm already down there.
1: When
0: you show up, I'm like, stop.
1: My space.
0: Yeah, stop taking my space. Don't come in here cutting my grass. This is where I live. And then I push you up out of it because you're frankly cramping my style.
1: Right. Thanks for letting me in.
0: Yeah. Emotional, painful sadness. That's my go-to. I think that's where the best art comes from. I really do.
1: Absolutely.
0: You know.
1: Yeah. Well, that's it for this episode. We hope you had fun and maybe even learned something. The Horse is brought to you by Molotov and Brick Tattoos and J.L. Hamilton Productions. Until next time, remember to be kind to yourself and to others.

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1: All right, yeah. Word, I'm ready to boogie, I'll boogie, I'll boogie, I'll boogie, I'll boogie.

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3: This is Canada, Nell. Things are real up here.

0: The challenge of the Yukon. King, the swiftest, strongest of Eskimo lead dogs, blazes the trail through storm and snow for Sergeant Preston as he meets the challenge of the Yukon. Sergeant Preston was typical of the small band of Northwest Mounted Police who preserved law and order in the Yukon during the gold rush of 98. That was the year that brought over 50,000 men swarming into the Klondike region, and the greed for gold led to frequent violence and bloodshed. But in spite of the odds against them, the force preserved a splendid record in maintaining the right. The challenge of the North was answered, and justice ruled triumphant. In the light of the moon, the front of the bank at Dobie City seemed quiet and empty. But in the small office at the back of the building, voices were raised in argument. Sitting back in his chair behind a huge desk, the banker, Mac McDermott, watched the man facing him coolly.
1: You better keep a civil tongue in your head, Sam.
2: I got a tongue in my head, all right, and I aim to use it. I ain't seeing any more.
3: He looks mighty determined to me.
4: If what he says is true, if you're keeping more than half of the gold,
1: Mac... What if it is true? Who does the thinking for this outfit? Not any of you.
3: You better start thinking, then. Because if he gets to the Mountie, it'll be jail for all of us.
1: There's no reason why he should get to anybody, if you see what I mean.
4: Try and stop him. He's mad, hopping mad. If it means going to jail himself, I'd lay money down he'd go through with it just to make sure you get there.
1: And you two are so handy with your guns. You stopped those prospectors, didn't you?
4: How? You mean we should...
1: Yes. And now, before he meets anyone who'll listen to him. As the banker here, I can't take any chances. But nobody will suspect you two.
3: Well, I always say when there's work to be done, no use putting it off.
1: Glad there's one man of action around here, at least.
3: Come on, Slim.
5: I'm ready.
3: You don't have to worry none about Sam.
4: He ain't likely to meet anyone he can talk to.
1: Just make sure of that.
3: I see now. These must be his tracks here. I guess he went this way.
4: Wonder if he got on his sled.
3: No, I don't think so. If I was in his shoes, I'd stay right here.
4: I hate to do this, Pete.
3: It's him or us. I never did like jails. Look.
4: Huh?
3: There he is.
4: Yeah. He's just walking around.
3: Well, he ain't going to be walking long. Got your gun?
4: Yeah.
3: Then let him have it and beat it quick. No tell him who'll hear the shot and come running.
0: Riding into Dobie City late that night, Sergeant Preston glanced about the darkened settlement.
6: We'll have to go pounding on Tom Marshall's door, I guess, King. Unless we make camp on the corner of Main Street. It's quiet. Quiet and peaceful. What is it, King? What's wrong, fella? Maybe we won't have to knock on Tom's door. He'll hear us coming. King, he's turning off to the left. Ho, you huskies. Ho, ho. All right, now, what is it, eh? At this hour of the night, there can't be... Well, there's someone in the snow. He's trying to move. What? What's wrong? Who? Sam. Sam Carson.
7: Is it? Preston. Sergeant Preston.
6: Yes. Now, that's a bad wound. We'll have to fix...
7: No, no. Ain't no use. I'm done for.
6: How did it happen, Sam? Who did it, tell me?
7: He did it. I should have known.
6: Who, Sam? Who? Dead. If only we'd found him sooner. So that's what you wanted me to see, King? But what was he going to tell me? He started to name the man who shot him.
0: The next morning, miners and trappers crowded the streets and stores of the small settlement. Even at that early hour, the cafe was crowded. Bangs Murdoch often remarked his business began with the rising sun, and his doors remained open as long as there were men at the bar. Sergeant Preston's eyes skimmed over the crowd till he saw Bangs at the far end of the room pouring drinks.
5: Mike, you know doggone well I can beat you at poker any day in the year, even with my eyes closed.
8: Why in tarnation ain't you ready to put down the cash and back up your boast?
5: Because I swore off gambling to please the... Sergeant Preston. Hey, when'd you get in?
6: Hello, Bangs. Hello, Mike.
5: If I'd known you was coming, what'll you have? It's on the house. Oh, I forgot.
8: It's kind of hard to offer the sergeant any hospitality in a cafe, ain't it?
5: Mike, he's just trying to start up a game of cards, Sergeant. If I hadn't made that promise to you not to gamble anymore, I'd be a richer man right now.
8: Or a poorer one.
6: Bangs, I'd like to talk to you for a few minutes.
5: Me? Sure. If it's private, we can go back here. I'll see you later, Mike.
8: Sure.
5: Nobody will bother us in here. What have you got on your mind, Sergeant? Sit down, make yourself comfortable. Whatever it is, you sure look sour enough about it. What's wrong?
6: Bangs, where were you last night?
5: Well, I was here, like I always am.
6: Till what time?
5: About 2 o'clock, I guess.
6: Then where'd you go?
5: Home. Well, Shorty McCloud and me went over to the hotel. Talked for about an hour, and I went to bed. Look here, Sergeant. You're leading up to something. What is it?
6: Yes, I am leading up to something, Bangs. Sam Carson was murdered last night.
5: Sam? Well, I'll be... Where?
6: Near Olson's place. King and I were riding in. King found him.
5: Must have happened pretty... Hey, now wait a minute, Sergeant. You don't think
6: that's why I'm here.
5: What do you mean, that's why you're here? I didn't even see him last night.
6: Well, you see, he was pretty far gone when we found him. Too far gone to be able to save. I asked him who shot him. He tried to answer me. And he got this much out. Bam. Then he died before he finished it.
5: Bam?
6: Yes. You'll admit your name isn't a common one.
5: Oh, it's a nickname. Everybody calls me Bam.
6: Well, that's just the point.
5: I can prove it. I can prove where I was. Sergeant, I might have gambled a lot. I admit I ain't stayed to any straight and narrow path, but ever since I gave you my word that it was all over, I ain't turned a card. You've got to believe me.
6: I want to believe you. And I certainly hope you can prove where you were.
5: But look at it this way. Why would I want to kill Sam? He never did nothing to me.
6: He spent a lot of time in the cafe gambling, didn't he?
5: Yes. That ain't reason to kill him, is it?
6: Bam. Three letters. B-A-M. Not a name beginning that way in the Yukon.
5: Except mine.
6: Except yours. Bernard Randall, Bronson Moore. Even those two names are unusual. I came to Dobie City on a slim clue, Bangs. For 2 months, I've been trying to find who's in back of the gold robberies and murders in these parts.
5: You bump right into another one, eh? Banker Max says if the robberies don't stop, they'll ruin the bank.
6: Yes. Most of the prospectors were on their way to the bank when they were robbed. It's getting so the miners won't bank. Bank. Banker Mac McDermott. I wonder.
5: What's eating you now, Sergeant?
6: No one knows about Sam yet except Tom Marshall and you.
5: Any reason for keeping it quiet?
6: I wanted to talk to you about it first. But if word were to get around that Sam didn't die...
5: But you said he did die.
6: He did. This room, Bangs. Where does that door lead to?
5: Outside. Why?
6: Does anyone use it beside yourself?
5: No, never.
6: Well, lock it up. Keep everyone else out.
5: Yeah, sure. I still don't see
6: you
5: what...
6: You will. Now, Bangs, listen closely. Here's what I want you to do, if you will. Go over to
0: the... In his office at the bank, Mac McDermott hurriedly called a meeting with the two men who'd been with him the night before. As soon as Pete returned with his companion, the banker accused them hotly.
1: You could have taken time, to be sure.
4: Yeah, I guess we should have stood there holding the gun on him till morning.
1: Who shot him?
4: I did.
1: Once?
4: Once.
8: He dropped right where he stood, boss. I could have swore Slim got him.
1: Well, he didn't. If it hadn't been for that Mountie. Now, listen to me. And if you've got a brain between you, maybe you can remember what I say. He's over in the back room at the Silver Dollar Cafe. Murdoch's taking care of him. He hasn't gained consciousness yet. And it's up to us to see that he doesn't.
4: Yeah, but listen, boss. That back room over at the Silver Dollar is different from letting him have it on the street.
1: There are windows in the room, aren't there? And there's a door. Meet me here tonight, after dark. And just to be sure there's no slip, this time I'm going with you.
0: That night, the two men met the banker, and together they set out for the Silver Dollar Cafe. They were sure the raucous laughter and loud voices in the front of the cafe would cover any noise they might make. Streets were deserted, and darkness covered them.
3: There's the cafe ahead. Back of it's all dark.
4: That'll make it easier.
1: First, we'll try the door.
3: If nobody's with him, I ain't hankering to bump into Bangs or the Mountie.
1: If anyone's with him, we'll get him through the window. And them, too. Remember, if he opens his mouth, the two of you are as good as dead.
4: And you, too, remember that. Quiet now.
3: Whose dog's that?
1: Don't worry about any mutt. He probably is a stray Malamute. Now wait till I go over to the window.
4: Cuss that mutt.
1: Shut up. Who'll pay any attention to a dog barking?
4: It'll be the last time he barks him. That's funny. I could swear I've seen that critter somewhere before.
1: You're just nervous. Look. There's no one in there with Sam.
3: Yeah. He's on the couch over near the wall. Come on, let's go in and get this over with.
4: Say, it's unlocked.
1: Come on.
3: Shall I turn up the lamp? He's sleeping.
1: What'll you turn it up for, you fool? You had less light to see in last night and you missed him. This time, make sure.
4: You'll never know what hit him.
1: Come on now, get out of here. Mix with the crowd out in front.
9: Not so fast, McDermott.
1: What in the...
4: Preston, I thought I recognized that mutt.
10: He sure did a good job of warning us that a pack of skunks was coming.
6: So you came back to finish the job, did you, Mac?
4: You ain't so smart after all, Marty. Put up your hands.
6: Better put that gun away, Slim.
4: Should I let him have it, boss?
1: Well, for a minute I was so surprised I forgot you boys were holding guns. No, don't let him have it here.
10: You wouldn't dare to kill a Marty Mac, and you know it. It's suicide.
1: Not for me, it isn't. Because there won't be anyone around to tell about it. I've been wanting to see the sergeant here in a spot like this for a long time.
6: I always thought as much. Every time I looked into those greedy, murderous eyes of yours. I guess the same thing will happen to us that happened to Taylor, Abner Keller, and all the rest of the prospectors on their way to your bank.
1: As a matter of fact, you're right. That's exactly what's going to happen. All right, now get moving.
10: Hey, Sergeant, ain't you...
1: Shut up. Just keep going.
4: You heard him.
10: What about Sam?
1: Somebody will find him in a couple of hours. This time, his mouth is shut for good. Well, empty-handed, the Mountie don't look so brave, does he?
6: You're forgetting something, Mac. My partner.
10: Look out for that mutt, Slim. Hold a gun on me, will you? No! Let go of my arm! Help!
9: You got the gun, Sergeant?
6: Yes, I've got it. Stop it, damn it!
10: You won't take me!
6: After it, King!
10: You'll get him. I never saw a dog like that in all my life.
6: Where's...
10: Oh, Pete here got caught by a haymaker he wasn't expecting.
6: Nice work, Bangs.
10: Oh!
4: Well, McDermott didn't get far. Whitley finds out they was firing at a blanket roll.
10: Blanket roll?
6: That's right, Slim. You did kill Sam the other night. Bangs circulated the story that he'd only been wounded. You believed it.
10: This one's coming too, Sergeant. On your feet. Come on.
6: Start moving, Slim. You too, Pete. We'll see how King's making out with his partner.
10: Stay away from me. You hear?
6: Good work, King. All right, get in line, McDermott. This parade is headed straight for the jail. Yes, King, thanks to you, another case is closed.

Challenge of the Yukon, a copyrighted feature of the Challenge of the Yukon, Incorporated, brought to you every Saturday at this time, originated in the transcription studios of WXYZ Detroit. The characters and events in tonight's drama were fictitious. Bill Morgan speaking. 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

many people don't realize is that every year biologists are kind of discovering new species that haven't really been taxonomized in Western science. And certainly most of these are insects in more dense equatorial jungles, but a handful of reptiles and birds and even mammals are confirmed every year, which is pretty amazing. And so stop if you're

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2: I'm Dr. Emma Eaton. I'm a registered clinical psychologist.
1: And I'm Dr. Sarah McPhenols, a policy researcher. So we'll answer your questions from the micro perspective of individual relationship dynamics based on Emma's clinical training and the macro perspective of social trends based on Sarah's policy background. You can submit your anonymous question through the link in the podcast description, and we'll answer one question in each upcoming episode. Okay, so for this episode, we have a really dense and interesting question. That
3: by dense, we do not mean stupid. We mean fulsome.
1: Yes. Apologies.
3: Submitter
1: of this question. I meant like there's lots of information
3: and lots here.
1: Stuff to talk about here. Mm-hmm. So
3: we love the question.
1: Here we go. I am a mom of two kids and used to follow many parenting Instagram accounts. For my own mental health, I had to unfollow the vast majority of them because I was becoming rather overwhelmed from all the do's and don'ts I was reading as I was mindlessly scrolling. Which, by the way, has skyrocketed now that I am on maternity leave. Never praise your child, God forbid you say good job, never pretend to leave the playground lest you traumatize your child and leave them with abandonment issues, never say no or stop unless they're about to get run over by a bus, never tell your kid to eat their veggies before having dessert or they will end up with disordered eating, etc., etc. I sometimes envy my mother because she didn't have the internet and her parenting was mostly guided by her gut instincts and values. I wonder when we will find out whether the millennial way of parenting is actually better than the way boomers parented. By the way, I am in no way saying that millennials should start spanking their kids. Also, are millennial mums more anxious than our mothers were? Thanks for reading. Okay, over to you, Emma.
3: Again, thank you so much for your question. I think that so many people will relate to this, this question. And I think just sort of off the hop, there's a few things I wanted to highlight. One is just re-highlighting that this is something that a lot of people are experiencing. I know I, even as a psychologist, like with training and background, I find that amount of information and amount of conflicting information mm-hmm. out there to be overwhelming and to be anxiety producing. And we're going to get a bit more into that later. I also wanted to say that like it's also a very vulnerable time to be on mat leave, and it sounds like this might be your second mat leave, but a lot of times when people are on mat leave or parental leave, they don't have their usual social circle mm-hmm. Either because their social circle is at work or because yeah. some of their friends don't have kids yet mm-hmm. or they don't have kids the same age, so they're not also on parental leave. Yeah. And so, you know, you're trying to build a new social circle. And then there are these intense camps about how, like, the philosophy that we have subscribed to mm-hmm. for raising our kids. There's people who are doing so-called attachment parenting. I want to dig into that a little bit later because I think that that is a bit of a misnomer. There's the taking care of babies camp. There's this hey, sleepy baby camp.

0: have friends who get you in your stage of life that have kids the same age. That's kind of a sweet, like, that we got
1: I was
0: that,
1: gonna say
0: right?
1: this was that. This
0: We
1: came from that.
0: and we are lucky, right? Not everyone gets that, and it's such a wonderful thing to have. And so you're trying to navigate that, you're trying to meet these new people, all that stuff. You're alone with your thoughts a lot of the time.
1: Yeah. You have a lot of downtime when everybody else is working and
0: or asleep.
1: You're also not sleeping a ton yourself, and neither is anybody that you're trying to engage with. And I know most of us don't feel like we're at our like best selves when we're not sleeping a ton. And there's lots of hormones. Science says you're not at your best self when you don't sleep. But you're trying to like interact with people and making relationships while you're sleep deprived, and hormones are going crazy, and a lot of parts of your body hurt, and that all continues for like quite a while. So I think that's like, it is a really difficult time for all those reasons.
0: Yeah, and it can be hard to sift out like what is genuine uncertainty and what is just overwhelm, right? And this doesn't help add to that. So I did kind of want to like just kind of off the hop normalize some of that there's just a lot contextually going on when you're, you know, scrolling your phone at 3 a.m. and thinking, oh my god, like there's no pathway out of this.
1: Yeah, I just want something that will work, and nothing works, and why am I awake? It's because I suck at everything. That's the sentiment that happens a lot, I think, at that time. What I would like to do here is kind of like step up a little bit and talk about the industry of Instagram and the industry of parenting advice. Interestingly, when I was poking around online before this episode, I found a really great blog post on parent.com that talked about like 400 years of parenting advice. So starting with Rousseau and Locke, I guess the English verb to parent was first used in the 1660s, around the same time that John Walmott famously wrote, "Before I got married, I had 6 theories about bringing up children. Now I have 6 children and no theories." So people have felt like this for a long time. You're always a way better parent before you start parenting. I think that's like a fairly universal experience. So there were a lot of books published by physicians in the 1800s. That's kind of when this really took off, beyond just education and how to educate kids. A lot of those books by physicians several hundred years ago blamed women for any problems with their babies. Classic.
0: Thank goodness we've come so far, right?
1: Yeah, really great. But it was a very interesting read. I'll post it in the podcast description. But I think what might help this person sort of feel a bit better and also have a bit of a different perspective on their mom, saying that she was mostly guided by values and instincts, like that may be true, but I think people have long been interested in parenting advice. A lot of, you know, pamphlets and books by psychologists, by physicians were popular. The U.S. Children's Bureau published a pamphlet called Infant Care in 1914, and that was sent out to millions of parents, and they got 125,000 letters a year from mothers searching for answers about how to raise their children. This was in the U.S. So I think people have always been looking for this advice. Those letters just weren't public. You didn't see this in the same way before social media. So people were always doing this

0: right? Like, my children are the most important thing to me. I can't think of a worse thing happening than my kids, you know, not growing up to be like healthy, well-adjusted adults. Like,
1: 100%.
0: It's so important to me. Mm-hmm. It is the thing I least want to screw up in my life. And I would, and everyone wants

0: Instagram has ruined that. Speaking of things that social media does not discuss super well.
1: Yeah, well, I think, I mean, again, it predates social media in a sense, mm-hmm. because there's this concept of like attachment parenting, where that kind of insinuates that like the only way to have a securely attached child

0: a new mom because I was like, I spent a lot of time learning about the issues that not having a secure attachment can cause. Obviously, there's lots of things that you have to deal with later in life for that. And I was like really nervous, but I was also exhausted.
1: Yeah, and that's having an exhausted mom is not super great for babies or small children.
0: No. And yeah, so what's like much better for a secure attachment is having like a predictable parent who you know cares about you and like reacts in a safe and predictable manner. And being exhausted is not great for that.
1: No, not. I can assure you that I'm much more likely to fly off the handle when extremely tired. I think that's
0: Yeah.
1: pretty normal.
0: And some people will still choose not to sleep train. And that's maybe because it aligns with their own internal values about how they want to be as parents. And that's okay too, because part of being emotionally regulated is sort of being able to respect yourself and look in the mirror too. When you're
1: Totally.
0: behaving outside your values, it's also difficult to maintain emotional regulation. So I just kind of wanted to pull apart some of that attachment stuff because there is clear science about stuff that's good for kids. There is. But sometimes it gets really pulled to the extremes and the quote unquote optimals that just are not, there's no actual great research to bear them out. And it's also good enough is good enough. It really is. Attachment, one of the main things in attachment research says that like you just have to be a good enough attachment figure. You do not need to be 100% of the time gentle parenting. Never raise your voice. Never do. Those are
1: Well,
0: not.
1: it's not realistic either. Like, you are
0: It's.
1: also a human who feels things and gets frustrated. And, like, showing how to deal with that and repair a relationship afterward is also super important.
0: It's very important from a learning perspective. And it's also just unnecessary to drag yourself for not having done that stuff.
1: Yeah, so I think one of the things I wanted to mention in this, and I think the piece about attachment styles, which I've mostly seen all over Instagram lately, unfortunately, the information that's posted about it there is generally kind of bad. And I think a lot of that is because there's no nuance on Instagram. Like, you get a max of 10 photos or slides, which could have text on them. And then you get about, I look today, it's 2,200 characters, which is not a lot to write your caption and convey an idea. So there's just not enough space to talk about all the context around the stuff that's important. And I think that in all of the situations that this person named in the question, like getting the kid to eat their veggies, never saying no, like all of that stuff, like the answer really is it depends. And there are too many situations in which sometimes behaving in that way might be appropriate, and other times it really wouldn't be, to really say definitively in 2,200 characters and a couple of photos what is an appropriate response. So I think that's the first thing I really wanted to mention, was just the way that Instagram conveys information is that it's really boiled down to small digestible chunks that are lacking all of the nuance, and that's important. The other thing is that all of those Instagram accounts and influencers and those parenting accounts are trying to sell you something
0: 100%.
1: and making you feel inadequate. And like their product, their sleep consulting service, their How to Parent a Toddler in a Winning Way, their book on how to get a picky kid to eat, all of that stuff costs money. And if they can convince you that this will fix all your problems and make your life better, that's really, really good marketing. And so I think they play on that lack of nuance and the making parents, especially moms, feel inadequate in order to sell a product.
0: And I think like why would they put all that good stuff, all of that contents, all of that context, all of that like do this when, do that when, think about this for free on Instagram?
1: They're not gonna.
0: It's not,
1: Because then
0: that's
1: why would you buy their $99 baby sleep class that will fix your life?
0: why would you buy it? And the ones that like the things that are monetized, right? Like the reels that you watch or whatever. There's a lot of stuff coming out now about the kids that are in those reels. They are not unionized child actors. There's no standards, there's no protections for them. And so when you see, I used to follow one Instagram about a Montessori family. I don't know why, because I wasn't, did none of those.

0: things.
1: It was aspirational. That's what we look for on Instagram.
0: It's very aesthetic. But yeah, I mean, their kid was, you know, cracking eggs and making cookies. It was like 2 years old and using all this stuff. And like my kid, like my 6 year old doesn't crack an egg well. Like they're like, that's not.
1: No, but his vocabulary and fun facts about jaguars are astounding. He's very good at certain things.
0: But like, I don't know what that kid, how many times that kid had to crack an egg. I don't know what happened when that kid messed up cracking the egg. I don't know what happened.

0: putting any of that money generated aside for them.
1: Oof.
0: Their parents are like, they're never off the clock.
1: Yeah.
0: They're like, that's work, that's labor. And they are children, and we have a name for that, and it is child labor.
1: Yep.
0: And so, you know, like there might be times when it's positive, there might be times when it's okay. But one of the influencers I follow recently put a thing up saying, like, actually, I'm not putting my kid in any more of my videos because I've noticed that it is affecting my relationship with her. So like I can continue to like make my own, and this will affect my bottom line and whatever.
1: Well, this is because you said too when we talked about this ahead of time, this is a person who like primarily derives their income from driving, from generating content
0: Yeah.
1: for social media.
0: But I thought it was pretty brave that she was like, look, like actually, this whole thing is about having a good relationship with my kid. It's affecting my relationship with my kid, and I'm not doing it anymore. Like, I don't
1: Yeah.
0: think it's ethical.
1: It is super brave. And I read, just to follow on with this, an article. It was in Washington Post or something. I'll have to see if I can find it, and if I can, I'll post it in the show notes. But it was kids from the like earlier generation of mommy bloggers from like pre-2010-ish who are now teens and have found all the stuff that their mom shared about them when they were little kids and were really upset and asked for it to be taken down or wanted, you know, felt like it was affecting their self-image as a young adult now and didn't want that content to be available to everybody anymore. And I think that's also really important. Even if it's not affecting their relationship with their kids now, it might in the future. Like these things never really go away. They're always going to be floating around online somewhere, even an old, you know, blogspot post from 12 years ago. So I think that is quite, you know, admirable of her to be willing to notice that and be willing to take that step back. Because even she's noticing it now, but the kid might notice it later and really affect the relationship at a later date.
0: So, I mean, remember that there are two products at play here, right? One is, okay, someone's trying to sell you a program or a course or something, and maybe some of those are useful. We're not here to say that
1: That's
0: they're
1: fine.
0: not good or that you shouldn't buy them, but remember that the stuff you're seeing on Instagram is trying to sell you something,
1: It's marketing.
0: and you make your own decision about whether or not it's going to be useful for you, and that's okay. But don't let it make you feel bad any more than you'd let an ad on cable TV make you feel bad. Like,
1: Totally.
0: remember, it's an ad. The second product is your attention. It is
1: 100%.
0: you are the product, and Instagram primarily, and many of these platforms, they're like, you are the product, and
1: Or your data, really.
0: it's entertaining for you to watch this, and they're harvesting the data and all of those things and selling those things on. And so if you feel like you need to be on these platforms to gather this stuff, actually, they're not out. Like, Instagram isn't doing this stuff for you.
1: No.
0: So even though, like, I will say, of course, I go on Instagram, I
1: Oh
0: enjoy it.
1: gosh, I spend a lot of time on there. It is a fun place to hang out sometimes.
0: And I found stuff on there that I have found actually quite
1: Oh, for
0: useful for
1: sure.
0: me.
1: Same. And I have bought things because of ads on there that ended up being products that were really great and that I really liked. Like, it's not that it's all bad, it's just go into it with that sort of informed consumer
0: It's
1: perspective.
0: just a bit of buyer beware. This is not a peer review journal. And even if the post says, research says, anyone can write research says on a
1: Well,
0: post.
1: and what's the research behind that? Like, is it just some polling data where they polled 300 people? Because then it's probably not very good data, but that's still research, technically. Anyway, that's a whole different rabbit hole. I also think that another element that's probably affecting this person, and I would argue that as a fellow overstretched elder millennial with little kids, like we're dealing with a lot of stuff. I think there's a temptation that I see a lot in myself and also in my peers that we could just optimize just a little bit more. If we could just make things just a little bit better, then our lives would be better and we could do it all. And I think that is like a very tempting impulse. It's such a, you know, shiny nirvana. Like if we could just make this work, then everything else will be okay and I can just keep doing all the things I need to do. I think that that's where the other part of these accounts play into it. Is if you can just parent a little bit better, if your baby can just sleep a little bit more, then you know, everything else you have to do is easier and better, and you'll be happier. And so paying $99 for that baby sleep class seems really cheap in exchange for like an easier, more frictionless life. And part of that's not an unreasonable thing. Like if you are better rested, then it's easier to function while your partner's at work because they have to work. They can't be off at the same time as you, or while your other kid's at home because you can't get a daycare spot or whatever. Like it is.

0: motivated by a really very real need, but just optimizing slightly more is probably not going to be the answer, unfortunately.
1: Yeah. And you know what? Like, if you buy or bought a sleep class or any other thing and you find it helpful, like, we're not here to say, like, and it's trash. Like, we're not.
0: No, no.
1: But yeah, I think, like, I definitely, there were a number of things that I purchased, especially with my first kid, where I was like, maybe this will be the thing. I just need one thing to be the thing.
0: Yeah.
1: And it's a really, like, kind of going back to that, it's a really vulnerable time, and especially 0 to 1.
0: Oh, for sure. And you are, like, scrolling at 3 a.m. while you're trying to nurse a kid, or because they're up again, and you are feeling desperate. And we're not saying it's bad to feel desperate. We're just saying that the people who are marketing these products prey on that desperation to sell more of their products.
1: Yeah.
0: Yeah. So I think there is a lot of competing perspectives, and you can find an Instagram account or an online article or a website or whatever advocating for any number of different ways to parent effectively and to parent well. I think there's a lot of information on attachment parenting that Emma already sort of dug into. There's, like, all this tradwife stuff that's going around at the moment. It's like, if you just quit your job and bake bread in a cute dress all the time, your life would be easier and better. Would love to do an episode on, like, the tradwife to right-wing pipeline sometime. If anybody has a question about that, that would be really fun. But yeah, like, I think there's all of these different approaches, and they're so filtered. You're not getting the real story. Like you said, you don't know what happened to get that 1 minute reel in the 2 hours before, the 2 hours after, to catch this, like, perfect moment. So I think just remembering that all of that stuff is advertising is really, really helpful. And not letting the perfect being the enemy of the good. Like, your kids are going to benefit more from imperfect parenting than they would a super stressed out mom who's, like, walking on eggshells, worried that she's going to screw them up by insisting that

0: frustrated. I
1: Yeah.
0: should have taken a deep breath. I didn't like what you were doing there. I don't like when you hit your brother.
1: Yeah.
0: And there's a better way for me to deal with this.
1: Yeah.
0: There's a better way for you to deal with this. Like, let's
1: Yeah.
0: move forward with this together. A lot of
1: Holy
0: adults
1: emotional
0: cannot
1: skills.
0: do that.
1: No, that's, yeah. It took me until I was like quite old to be really good at that.
0: I'm not sure I'll ever be really good at it,
1: Yeah.
0: but I.

0: okay. It's going to be okay. And I think it's great for kids to know that their parents are human
1: Totally.
0: people.
1: Oh, that's really important. I wanted to just get into the last part of this question, where she talked about when we will find out whether the millennial way of parenting is actually better than the way the boomers parented, and also are millennial moms more anxious than our mothers were. So on that last piece, it's kind of hard to say based on the data that I could find whether like clinical levels of anxiety are actually increasing. There's not really great baseline data. Polling data shows that like most mothers feel really anxious a lot of the time. So, I mean, these two things are not the same, but I think if you're feeling anxious a lot of the time, you are not alone. That is the truth for a lot of people, especially Gen Z moms are reporting higher levels of anxiety than millennials even, and a lot of the big stress of that is money. So income is a big stressor. We know from research that food insecurity is a huge stressor for people, especially when they have kids. A lot of people feel like they need more support in these polls, and also that there is a lot of pressure that people feel, whether it's where it's coming from is not entirely clear, but keeping kids busy with activities, maintaining a clean house, like all of those things do factor into how stressed people feel. And there is this pressure to do those things well or to be perfect. And so I think what this listener is experiencing in terms of all of those things is like quite normal and widely experienced. But I don't know if you have comments on like the prevalence of anxiety or if that's like a thing that factors into this.
0: It just wouldn't be possible to measure that. There are too many variables, many of which you've already named, that contribute to anxiety. One that you didn't was climate anxiety, right? Like the number of people
1: That's
0: who are
1: also a
0: like,
1: thing.
0: should we have kids at all?
1: Everything burns down in 3 years.
0: And then once you have kids, that gets pretty real. And so there are large scale, multi-decade studies studying men, that like look at like predictors of success, all this stuff over time. And to my knowledge, no one's kind of done this huge, like you'd need thousands and thousands and thousands and thousands of people from lots of different

0: her kids to when my mom was raising her kids to when I was raising my kids, some better and some not as good, right? Like,
1: it's true.
0: You know, I think
1: huge
0: for
1: shifts.
0: Me, as a woman, I think that there's a lot of things that are better for me than, you know, things that I've heard about from my mom and grandma when they were raising their kids. And house prices were a lot lower. And so, like, the money thing is a thing. The systemic oppression thing is a thing. There's a lot of things that could contribute and should contribute to anxiety. Again, like, anxiety in a lot of these situations is a normal response and not a maladaptive response.
1: It's true.
0: It's a thing. It's an alarm telling you something is wrong. And in many cases, these things are wrong. But there's just not going to be a way to say, like, this way of parenting is better. One, there are too many ways of parenting out there. We can really see that more than ever on Instagram, to know that one way of parenting, again, above that minimum bar, is better or worse. But, like, generations more or less anxious, it's just not possible to say. I don't think, I think more anxious about X, Y, or Z, we could probably measure. More anxious generally in their lives, very hard.
1: I think, well, and even, like we were mentioning, even just the, like, anxiety of, like, will my child make it to their fifth birthday, which is a really good marker that they'll make it to adulthood and not be felled by some sort of horrible infectious disease that we have no treatment for. Like, that was a real fear for my grandma and my great-grandma that is much less of a fear for me. And so I think you're right. Like, the, you know, will there be a forest fire that wipes out my entire city is a fear that I have that my forebears likely didn't have in the same way. But yeah, there's other things that are significantly less concerning for me. So that's, I think, a really good point. And I'm glad that you highlighted the sort of, like, ways to measure the success of parenting. Like, there's so many factors in terms of, like, how people are successful or not as adults that I think this is one really important, but it's just one input. And so much of it has to do with, like, do you have money? It's a lot easier to parent better when you have a stable job and income.
0: Yeah. And I think certainly I've noticed, even within a North American culture, a variety of markers of, like, what's success. Like, is it that you're making a lot of money? Is it that you've gone to a Ivy League or equivalent university? Is it that you can regulate your emotions? Is it that you're reasonably content with your life? Is it that you can choose a pretty good partner who's going to be healthy for your life? Like, there's a variety of markers of success. And I don't believe that our culture is homogenous in deciding which of those is important. I know I can tell you what I think would be important, but I look around at people of my generation, and I can see there are some people who were raised to believe that other things were important than I was raised to believe. And many of them have achieved those things, but have not achieved some of the other things in those columns. So there's, for me, it's very important for my kids to be able to sort of reasonably regulate their emotions, to choose safe relationships, to be a safe person in a relationship, and to not buy into consumerism, which is very hard to get a 5-year old to buy into, but we're working on it.
1: And have, like, some reasonable life skills, like, can you do laundry and not just expect your partner to do it for you, right? Like, these are good things. Like, can you kind of look after yourself? Can you, like, can you do what makes you happy? Like, all of those things. But I think it's a good point to say, like, these markers of success are not homogenous, and so what makes a successful adult depends a lot on who you're asking. And so the research as to do these things and out will pop a successful adult just doesn't exist.
0: No, you would never get the inputs and outputs in that study would be very difficult. Although I have to say, and I just want to reiterate this again, the general research behind attachment theory is pretty solid. There are some people who don't believe it, even within the field of psychology, and that's okay. But I disagree with them, and
1: which is also okay.
0: And the things that people can do around tuning to their child, around, like, helping them name what their feelings are, around not overreacting to those feelings or not taking them on, that is great stuff. So it's worthwhile knowing that, like, no, you're not going into this with no map at all, right? There's not no manual. There's just not, like, the kind of manual you get with
1: your
0: car.
1: It's not a formula.
0: Yeah.
1: It's not a formula where if you have exactly these inputs, this will pop out. Like, it's an art. It's not really, you can't follow a recipe, I guess.

0: And it's a bit of, like we talked about in our retrospective, a bit of a begin anyhow and see what fits for you and your kid. You've got two different kids. I've got two different kids.
1: Two very different
0: And
1: kids.
0: the kids need different stuff. So anyone that tells you that this is gonna work is just not, they're just pulling your leg, man.
1: I will say, kind of, we like to end on practical takeaways. In terms of ending on practical takeaways to this question, I think, listener, you did the absolute right thing by unfollowing the accounts that were messing with your mental health and make you feel horrible. That is a good thing to do.
0: Certainly, if you do have friends who are in a sort of similar season or stage of life to you, sometimes they might have like read something or found something useful, and sometimes even just having this sort of like meta talk about like, have you also felt this overwhelm? Like, what's helped in that case? And I think partly one of the things that I really liked from Brain Rules for Baby around the sleep section was, there are lots of different ways to go about this. None of them has any more evidence than the other. Just pick one and stick to it. It's fine. But
1: Consistency.
0: yeah,
1: Consistency is important.
0: consistency and predictability is really important for kids. And so you don't, like, there could be lots of things that have lots of evidence behind them or not much evidence. But if something gives you some self-confidence that you're not alone in your parenting, then great. Pick that, stick to it, and as long as that feels good for you,

0: is a all those women in 1914 writing letters to the U.S. Children's Bureau also felt like this. So like this is a thing that people have been experiencing for a really long time.
1: Yeah. Thank you so much for your question. We really appreciate it.
0: That's it for the latest episode of Dear Dual Perspective. We'd love to hear from you. 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

And this is a song about a friend of mine. Her name is Patty Mae Smith, and she comes to visit about once a month. And that's all I'll say. You can figure the rest out.

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1: Here's an episode that first aired in August 2022, Not Another Gold Rush Tour.
2: The commemorative intent of that building is to reflect

0: to do is to tell a broader picture of these historic sites that we present.
1: I'm on the front porch with Elaine, an interpreter with Parks Canada, and a small group of visitors who, like me, are along for a tour. Two of my fellow visitors are from Vancouver and one is from Scotland. Elaine sets the scene for what to expect today.
0: So this tour is very different. Like I said, previously we went in and talked about the role of the commissioner and, you know, how they would serve you tea and where the china came from. I don't know where the china came from. Don't particularly care.
2: Yeah.
0: So the thing about this tour, though, is that I'm not going to be talking at you the whole time.

0: interpreter, and so I was doing the town programs. And it's not that it was absent, but it really became evident that this was one perspective that we were telling, just one. So we would mention, you know, that obviously this is, the traditional territory of the Trandaquitchen. We began doing land acknowledgements, I think as early as 2010, but it kind of fell empty. It didn't have as much context or meaning when, you know, then we would just go on to talk about the body, you know, dance hall girls at the Palace Grand.
1: That narrative about the swarthy miners and the dance hall girls and the saloons,

really imposing and impressive piece of architecture on the banks of the Yukon River that has always been associated with government and administration in the Klondike. And that is the commemorative intent of that building, is to reflect, you know, the permanence and order that, you know, good government brings to a region. But for Trandequachan citizens, you know, that building represented so much more. It was Ottawa's long

0: and feel defensive, maybe. We've had people in here, they were second generation Canadians, but she remembered her father, her grandfather was Ukrainian, also had his language taken away. Yeah. And she said, well, you know, why, my grandfather also was sent to school, he also had his language taken away, and I'm not angry. And it was an interesting way to relate to somebody who was, you know, not ready to be sympathetic because they hadn't heard their cultural loss acknowledged. And when everybody in the room said, yeah, that's awful. Wouldn't it be nice if you could speak Ukrainian? And, you know, because she clearly had a connection to where she had come from and, you know, went to Ukrainian festivals as a child and really felt sad that she couldn't speak it. And it was like, oh, okay. And as immediately once that had been acknowledged, like you could see that her disposition changed. So I think that there's, you know, there's room for a plurality of ways of coming at these conversations to get to the same place, which is how do we make sure, I used to say, how do we make sure it never happens again? But now I say, how do we make sure it stops happening and never happens again?
1: So that's how Red Surge Red Tape is going. Sidebar, if you didn't make the connection or aren't Canadian, Red Surge is a reference to the red woolen coats worn by the Northwest Mounted Police, who played a major role in law enforcement during the Gold Rush. To get to the point of launching Red Surge Red Tape, Parks Canada and Trondiquitchin staff participated in a three-day camp on the land. Janice Cliff.
2: We had TH elders that were sharing their stories, and essentially, I don't like saying this, but like not giving permission, but letting us know that it's our responsibility to shoulder the burden of these stories. And we can. Like, we can definitely use our platform for this type of change. So all of these things coming together in this perfect magical storm is why we can offer this program. I think that that's pretty miraculous when you think of a government agency that's, you know, going to these lengths to be able to tell the story. So
1: Jody Beaumont at Trondiquitchin reiterated something Janice said earlier. That Dawson is a small town. There are friendships and overlapping connections between people who work at Parks Canada and with the First Nation. She says the change was

0: a lot of work to go.
1: At the conclusion of Red Surge, Red Tape, visitors are invited to write down an action as a personal commitment to reconciliation. If they want, they can post it on a bulletin board for others to see. There are comments like, "I commit to learning the traditional place names around my hometown," and "I commit to understanding my biases, prejudices, and leaving them behind."
0: Did anybody have any other questions?
1: If you find yourself in Dawson City and are ready to think about your own role in reconciliation, you might want to check out Red Surge, Red Tape. That's it for this episode of Yukon North of Ordinary, the podcast. 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

a policy and not a goddamn thing at night. Death threats scrawled in invisible links, alright. Been to America, been to Europe, it's the same shit. Went to America, went to Europe, it's all the same shit. I look around the room, I see a room of pit ponies drowning forever in a sea of love.

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That was just one of the good

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I know then that you're the queen.

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It's all good.

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2: Ray Romano, Doug Heffernan, Georgie Lopez stealing speeches from the president, I'm Bernie Mac, Steve Urkel, bossing on these Euros like I'm Angela Merkel. Slav squatting, grotesque and gargoyle, look good and smell good, a young brown Susan Boyle. I hop off the plane, I'm stinking like pepperoni, red eye flight, undercover, shinobi, you know me. Only time I play is that Moby, only time I wail is that Moby.

guess I'm anemic. We in the studio, and they acting out. They came to laugh, but they ain't laughing now. Ray Romano, Doug Heffernan, Georgie Lopez stealing speeches from the president. I'm Bernie Mac, Steve Urkel, still bossing on these Euros like I'm Angela Merkel. Eyes dry, I ain't blinking. If TV smells, then I'm stinking. If TV's wet, then I'm drinking. I'm thirsty as a camel, watching Mark Hamill dub in Tamil. If it rhymes with mammal, it's a mammal. Truth straight, mnemonic, alignment, chaotic.

Yo, we're back again. Boss Chef back on the track again. 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Come slide deep on the line with us. 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I'll suck your dick like a succubus. 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I'm in your dreams. Shirts and skins, we picking teams. 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Young Sherm, embalm me. 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